dark. If I find someone else, the dread of cars, I still got no license. Oh, I still got no license, man. If I ever wake up, we wanna build a trophy.

full moon that makes us look up. Perhaps because the night is no longer entirely dark. Something is illuminated. The trees become visible. The edges of things become clearer. We can see one another around the fire. And there is something about sitting around a fire together that belongs to another time. Long before we had rooms filled with electric light, human beings gathered around fire. We cooked there. We warmed ourselves there. We told stories there. We watched the sparks rise into the darkness and for a while allowed ourselves to simply be together. Imagine such a circle. People arriving from different lives, carrying different stories. Each person bringing whatever the day has left in them. Someone places another piece of wood onto the fire. Someone begins to speak. Someone else listens. And slowly, something happens. We begin to remember that we do not have to carry everything alone. There's a particular kind of strength that becomes available when we're witnessed without having to perform, a strength that does not come from making ourselves bigger. It comes from becoming more present. The fire does not ask the wood to become something else before it can burn. The moon does not become brighter by trying harder. The tree does not stand because it has conquered the wind. It stands because season after season, it has learned how to root, how to bend, how to receive light, and how to let go. Perhaps this is part of what it means to recover a sense of strength, to remember the strength that is already living in the body, to discover that confidence can be quiet. It can be the confidence of breath, the confidence to stay, the confidence to speak when something needs to be spoken and to listen when listening is what the moment asks of us. The confidence to take our place in the circle. The confidence to rest when we are tired. The confidence to begin again. And perhaps sitting beneath the full moon, we understand something very simple. Strength is not always something we need to build. Sometimes strength is something we need to stop abandoning. We sit together, the fire burns, the moon keeps its ancient rhythm above us, and somewhere inside the warmth of that circle, we remember, I'm here. I belong here. I can meet this moment. I can trust myself to keep showing up. And perhaps that is where embodied confidence comes from.

And perhaps this is where embodied confidence begins, with these Venus frequencies that pop culture take under yoga, meditation, holistic body, wisdom, and soul artistry lifestyle in support of a more mindful, co-creating, accepting, healing, and loving world. We belong here, remembering to broadcast frequencies that are supporting energy waves that vibrate bright, lucid, and clear, that nourish the powerful feminine aspect of all things creation. We can meet this moment together, bringing forth the feminine, and not meaning gender, but the feminine principle that is living or suppressed in both man and women. Trusting ourselves to keep showing up and to hold the responsibility in the realm of conscious decisions to either destroy or heal, divide or unite, suppress or awaken, consume or nourish, that begins within our own hearts, visions, our very asanas of life. We are yoga, where the breath moving through the body, where the earth beneath us and the sky above us, where the practice of remembering who we are. We are each other's medicine. And may we continue to practice together.

You Are My Tribe. It is another autumn Friday morning here in Vienna. And today, we're bringing chapter 8 of The Soul Artist's Way toward its closing. For the past weeks, we have been exploring what it means to recover a sense of strength. We began with stability. We moved into resilience. Then came showing up consistently. And today, we arrive at embodied confidence. The yogic lens for this chapter has been tapas, that steady inner fire, the willingness to stay with something, to keep returning, to practice and participate in our own becoming. And our Venus has been luminous throughout this chapter, closest to Earth, bright in the evening sky, reminding us of the responsibility of bringing something celestial into something very human. Because this work has never really been about becoming some extraordinary version of ourselves. It has been about becoming more intimate with the self who is already here. That's yoga. And that, to me, is where confidence becomes interesting. Not confidence as performance, confidence as a relationship. A relationship with the body, a relationship with the breath, a relationship with the world, a relationship with our creativity, and a relationship with

And as I am speaking about sitting around a fire, gathering in circle, listening, sharing, practicing together, I realize that this is exactly where I am heading for the next couple of weeks. I will actually be stepping away from the microphone for a little while and into the kind of circles we have been speaking about here. I will be gathering with our annual fall foliage retreat community at Bierweingut Taus in southern Styria here in Austria. And yes, we will be sitting around fires, walking through the autumn landscape, practicing yoga, sharing food and stories, making space for silence, and remembering what it means to be together in a beautiful and intentional container. There's something very special about doing this work in person, because so much of what we explore here on Venus Frequency becomes tangible when we gather. We breathe together, practice together, listen to one another, witness one another. And sometimes, sitting around a fire in the evening, the things we have been talking about all year suddenly become very simple. We are here, we're together, we have arrived. And then from Austria, I will continue on to Spain, just outside Madrid, where I've been invited to co-facilitate another retreat. So the next couple of weeks will be a little journey into exactly what we have been exploring in this chapter, showing up, participating, creating space, tending the fire, and trusting what becomes possible when people gather with intention. And because I'm using my one flight for the year for this particular calling in Spain, there will be a few reruns here on Venus Frequency while I'm away. And you know what? I actually think that is rather perfect for this chapter, because repetition is the mother of mastery. A teaching we hear once may simply pass through us. A teaching we hear again at another moment in our lives can land somewhere completely different. We are different. The season is different. Our bodies are different at the re-listen, at the moment of that Venus Frequency Yoga Edition re-run. And suddenly, something familiar has something new to say. So please don't shy away from the reruns. Perhaps let yourself listen again. Perhaps practice receiving something you have heard before with fresh ears, because returning is practice too.

And of course, before we move into our Venus Frequency Yoga Edition radio show, listening together further into that realm of it, there's another part of these Venus Frequency gatherings that I love to mention, that I love tending to all week long: the music. Every week, I curate a completely new playlist for our time together. I listen, search, discover, remember, and follow little threads of sound and slowly allow something to come together. Sometimes I know where it is going from the beginning, and sometimes the playlist seems to create itself through the week until eventually it feels like a complete little world of its own. A soundtrack for our gathering around the Venus frequencies. And this week, the moon has been quietly present in the curation. There's something lunar running through these songs, and woven into the playlist are some of the mantras we have been chanting together over the years in classes, in retreats, around circles, in moments of practice and devotion. So perhaps receive this music as another offering, something carefully tended, something created specifically for this very moment. And wherever you are listening from, imagine that we're gathering here together for a little while around the same invisible fire, beneath the same moon, each of us bringing our own life into this shared field of sound. And then let the music carry us by ancestral elephants. Rumbo Tumba with Alexa Sunshine Rose. Equanimous with Fields and Ashley Will Fire. Andrew Vasquez, Monica Dogra, Dafer Youssef, Saswati Prabhu, HVOB, Hihai Toma, Sean Johnson with the Wild Lotus Band, Laurent Dury, Akal Dup, Maha Kata, Balmor Hea, Patricia Sparrow, and Jessica Gallo.

And as always, feel free to visit me at venusfrequency.com. 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You can also connect with Anna Marie, Venus Frequency, Anna Marie written together, Venus Frequency written together on Facebook and Instagram. 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Continuing to show up for each other, sharing ourselves through Seva, selfless service, raising vibrations, heal together. We are each other's medicine, timeless,

And so perhaps as we come toward the end of this chapter, we can ask again, what is a soul artist? A soul artist is someone willing to participate in their own life. Someone willing to listen deeply enough to discover what wants to be created, expressed, healed, experienced, and remembered. Someone who understands that creativity is not reserved for artists. Cooking can be creative. Walking can be creative. A conversation can be creative. The way we meet difficulty can be creative. The way we arrange our home, make a meal, move our body, choose our words, tend a relationship, or begin again can become an expression of creative consciousness. Spirituality as a creative act. Creativity as a spiritual act. And this is why the soul artist way is not really another thing to add to your already full life. It is an invitation to enter the life you're already living with a little more presence, consciousness, to come home to the body, to listen more deeply, to create from what is true, to live with devotion, to remember the soul and be in conversation with the divine. And perhaps most importantly, to practice wholeheartedly, honestly, and kindly. Ahimsa is what guides the soul artist.

And this brings me to one of my favorite words, practice. We use this word all the time in yoga. We say, come to your practice. But what does that actually mean? Practice is what happens when we return again and again and again. We don't practice because we have failed to arrive. We practice because arriving is something we keep doing. Some mornings the body feels open, some mornings it feels tired. Some days the mind is beautifully clear, other days it is full of noise. Some days we feel deeply connected to ourselves, and some days we wonder where we went. The practice is the relationship that allows us to come back. The practice is the relationship that allows us to come back.

And this is where the yogic niyama of tapas becomes so beautiful. Not the tapas I will be having in Spain. Tapas is not about forcing ourselves into transformation, that tapas of heat, of inner fire. It is about cultivating the inner fire that allows us to remain devoted to what matters. Again, tapas, not the Spanish tapas I will be enjoying very soon. But it is about, tapas is about cultivating the inner fire that allows us to remain devoted to what matters. There's something profoundly powerful about choosing one direction and staying with it long enough to know it. Not because we have to prove anything, nothing to prove. Because consistency creates relationship. And relationship creates trust. And trust begins to become embodied. Consistency creates relationship. And relationship creates trust. And trust begins to become embodied.

And this is where we arrive with embodied confidence, the topic of this closing of chapter 8 of recovering a sense of strength. And maybe embodied confidence is not something we think ourselves into. Maybe it is something the body learns, right? Embodied confidence. The body learns it can stay. And if you have ever been in a yoga class with me, in an asana yoga class, see if these are some of the processes we move through. The body learns. So again, maybe embodied confidence is not something we think ourselves into, right? How many times do I tell you to get out of your mind and into the body? Maybe it is something the body learns, confidence. The body learns it can stay, right? It can breathe, right? It can feel, it can listen, and it can make a choice. It can change, or I can change my mind. I can say yes, I can say no, I can rest, and I can begin again, over and over, again and again, and slowly through repetition, these things stop being ideas. They become knowledge. Body knowledge, body wisdom. And this is part of what holistic body wisdom means to me. Not merely knowing about the body, but learning to listen to the intelligence that lives through it. And perhaps that is why practice matters so much. That physical asana practice, but also the meditation practice, the repetition, the choosing to look at the 8 limbs of yoga, the yamas and niyamas, practicing the philosophy. Because what we practice, we become more available to. We practice attention, and attention becomes easier to access. We practice honesty, and honesty becomes more familiar. We practice returning, and returning becomes part of who we are. And we practice devotion, and eventually devotion becomes less something we do, and more a way we

And so perhaps wherever you're listening in from, and wherever you might take a moment to feel the ground underneath you right now, feel the weight of the body, let the shoulders soften. Take one breath that you don't have to improve and ask yourself, what have I been practicing? Not only in your yoga practice, in your life, what have you been rehearsing? What have you been strengthening through repetition? Where have you been showing up? And then perhaps ask, what would I like to become more available to? Let the question live in the body. There doesn't have to be an immediate answer. What have I been practicing? And what would I like to become more available to?

let me offer you another very simple practice reminder. Take yourself on a soul artist date. This is one of those beautiful pieces of the soul artist way that I keep coming back to. Give yourself some time alone with your own creative life. Go somewhere you've never walked before. Visit a gallery, sit in a cafe with your journal, go into nature, listen to music. Take yourself to a library, lie down somewhere beautiful and watch the sky with the beautiful full moon. Make something with your hands. Or perhaps, especially as autumn begins to deepen, simply find somewhere quiet enough to notice what the season is doing and ask, what wants to be seen? What wants to be felt? What wants to be created? You don't need to turn into another project. The date itself is the practice. The act of paying attention is the practice. The willingness to follow a little thread of curiosity is the practice.

and listening to Venus Frequency could be the practice. Venus Frequency, like Venus, the powerful second planet from the sun, named after the Roman goddess of love and beauty, called Shukra in Sanskrit and Vedanta terms, which means lucid, bright, clear,

And before we close our circle for this Venus Frequency Yoga edition, I want to leave you with one little invitation for this Saturday. If you happen to be in Vienna and if you feel the call to practice a little more deeply into the question of rest, I'll be holding a Yoga Nidra workshop. We have been speaking about strength throughout this whole chapter. And perhaps one of the beautiful discoveries is that strength also needs somewhere to rest. So this Saturday, we will simply lie down, become quiet, and practice receiving. What if rest became your practice this fall, this autumn? And if you still feel the call to join on retreat this year, I'm already beginning to work on our winter gathering. This one will hold a particularly special place in the Soul Artist Way because it will be the official rolling out of the Soul Artist Way as a retreat journey we can walk together, IRL, in real life, not simply as an idea, not simply as a radio series, but as a living practice together. And perhaps that is where this chapter leaves us, with an invitation to keep participating, to keep practicing, to keep listening for the quiet voice of the soul. So wherever you are, take one more inhale deeply and exhale slowly. Feel yourself here, feel the ground, feel the quiet fire of your own attention. You do not have to become fearless to become confident. You do not have to know everything to begin. You do not have to hold everything alone. You can keep returning. You can keep listening. You can keep practicing. And you can trust that something is being built beneath the surface every time you show up with presence. May your strength become gentle enough to remain open. May your confidence become embodied enough to be lived. May your practice become spacious enough to include rest. And may your creativity remain a doorway through which the soul can speak. May we remember the soul. May we remain in conversation with the divine. And may we practice wholeheartedly, honestly, and kindly, because ahimsa is what guides the soul artist.

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May we live like the lotus, at ease in the muddy water and bloom to gorgeousness. Tune back in for more of that Venus Frequency, your pop culture take on all things yogic. Yoga reads from great books and amazing teachers, thinkers, and world betterers. Live it, feel it, breathe it, move it, and share it. Catch those amazingly good universal energies and always remember to tune in rather than tuning out. You make my heart sing and are the heartbeat of this journey. You give this project its soul and purpose. Thank you for being here, for listening in, and for shining your light.

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I bow to you in gratitude. I bow to you, Chai Shri Radhe, Adima Shakti Ki Chai, Omateot. Namaste, my loves.

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1: And a very, very good morning. Hello, everyone. I'm Nigel A. James. Welcome to Tram 49.

It's a very, very fine Friday morning if you've just woken up and if your day's just getting going. As I came in, the trams, the buses, everything were jammed full of people all eagerly on their way to works. But it's Friday morning and that means weekend. You're listening to Radio Orange coming from Vienna. I'm Nigel E. James. Tram 49, short stories and music. My first story this morning is one that regular listeners know well. It's simply called Audrey Bowles. Audrey Bowles. English school dinners were bad. Nobody liked them. Then everything changed for the better. And all thanks to young Audrey Bowles, a cook at a school in the southwest of England. 1952. The apple pie had been in the oven for almost an hour, but the eggs and the water were still on the table. Audrey Bowles had forgotten to add them. A dry apple pie was about to be served. A disaster was looming. Soon there'd be 300 angry young children. The apple pie came out of the oven. But there was no smell of burning and no burned apple pie. The dry apple pie had just crumbled. Audrey Bowles tasted her very gone-wrong apple pie. She expected the worst. But surprisingly, it was really quite nice. Just a little too dry. But that was no problem at all. Hot, runny custard was all that was needed. And Audrey Apple's pie, which was now apple crumble, was an immediate success. The kids simply loved it. And this was the very first time in the very long history of great British school meals that the kids wanted more. Seconds! Seconds! The kids wanted seconds. A great day for Britain. And word quickly spread. Soon apple crumble was being served in every school in Great Britain and on all the big ships that crossed the Atlantic and everywhere else as well. Everyone, everywhere, loved Audrey Bowles' Great British Great Apple Crumble. Very often, it's the small people in life who contribute the most. And Audrey's mistake in the kitchen was the very best thing that ever happened in Britain. The day the pie crumbled was the day that all children smiled. Great British cooking was up at the top, and all thanks to young Audrey Bowles. If she hadn't forgotten the eggs and the water, there'd be no apple crumble, just apple pie.

You're listening to Radio Orange, coming all the way from Vienna. I'm Nigel A. James. My next story this morning is another one of my favourites and a lot of other people's favourites as well. It's called Villi Noeli. Beirut was a city of death, one of the most dangerous places on earth. And there to this city of death went Austrian cameraman Villi Noeli and his very small team. They had gone to see Yasser Arafat. 3 days and no more. Staying longer in Beirut was simply too dangerous. Journalists and cameramen were popular targets for shootings, kidnappings and other bad things. The 70s were very bad times. For 3 days, Villi Noeli and his team never left their hotel, waiting for a call. Much patience was needed. Then came the call, just after 11 on their very last night. Outside in the dark was a car. It was waiting for them. They were driven at speed through the streets of Beirut, the driver flashing his lights as they went. The shadows, it seemed, were guarding their route. And then they arrived. The bunker lay deep underground, a bunker smelling of Turkish tobacco and strong Turkish coffee. And this was a bunker with a feeling of fear. A feeling of men on the run, men who were hiding. And there was Yasser Arafat, a man with a following, a cause, an army and a message, and also very many enemies. And Villi Noeli and his team got the interview they'd come for. They could go home. And a few hours later, Villi Noeli and his team took off for Vienna, and they were relieved. They were going home alive. Something in those days that didn't always happen. And that was a true story. I knew Villi Noeli. I met him, of all things, at a photographic exhibition, and that's his story that he told me.

Glenn Miller. Glenn Miller. I've just had a phone call from Thomas. Thomas, thank you very, very much for calling in. And Thomas said he really enjoys the show, and I hope you're enjoying it too. You're listening to Radio Orange. I'm Nigel A. James. Werner Wiesler is the title of my next story, and it's a bit grauselig, but it's true all the same. Werner Wiesler. Werner Wiesler loves rats. Hard to believe, but true. And many years ago, Werner rented a workshop. Repairing old cars was his business, and when he arrived on his very first morning, he got a very big surprise. Rats. Werner had never seen so many rats in his life. His workshop was full of them. But the rats were no problem for Werner and his workers. As Werner and his workers worked, the rats quietly looked on. And if the rats behaved badly, a strong clap of the hands was all that was needed, and the rats ran into their holes. And by, Werner and the rats became very good friends. But of course, not everyone shares Werner's passion for rats. Living just above Werner's workshop was a young mother and her two little children. And one day she came to see Werner. There was a rat in her kitchen. He was eating her cornflakes. No problem for Werner. He stood in her kitchen, clapped his hands, and the rat ran out of the door. All very simple. But Werner had to be careful as well. One day, one of the rats ate Werner's lunch. And on another occasion, a rat even jumped into Werner's wife's car. And that was a very big problem. Werner's wife was not very happy. In fact, she was very, very angry. But in the main, Werner and his rats lived happily together for very many years. And now, in retirement, Werner often looks back to the rats, and he's missing them badly. His friends from long, long ago.

in a while, and once in a while you can actually listen to me. I'm here every 2 weeks from now on, so next week you've got music going on without me, but this week and for every second week forever and ever, I'll be here. I'm Nigel A. James. This is Radio Orange. And Radio Orange is, by the way, having a fundraising campaign. So if you want to help, please go to our Radio Orange. Just Google Radio Orange, and there you'll find Radio Orange. And also how to help us out. Everything's there on our website. Just simply Google Radio Orange. Thank you all very much. My next story is called Paul Wenzel. And it's one of those odd stories from life that actually was very, very, very true. Here it is. Paul Wenzel was free. He had simply escaped, not by design, but by grabbing a chance he'd been given. The Second World War had just ended. Paul Wenzel was being held by the Allies in a camp not far from Berlin. The conditions weren't bad and the food was okay, but home was home and prison was prison, and all Paul Wenzel wanted was home. But home was in Austria, a long way away in a village in the mountains near Salzburg. So until then, a very dreary life in a very dreary camp. Each day was the same. And one day, Paul Wenzel was standing alone in the exercise yard, a thing he'd done every day. And there, not far away, was a gate. Paul Wenzel had never seen it before, but this time he actually saw it. And Paul Wenzel was curious. He tried turning the handle. And what happened next happened very, very quickly. The gate was unlocked. In a flash, Paul Wenzel was out and was gone. No time to think. Just do it. And luck never comes on its own. Not far away was a bike. It was waiting. Paul Wenzel was on his way home. And Paul Wenzel's luck held. The people he met on his way were generous and kind. Paul Wenzel was fed, clothed and sheltered. All in all, a very kind journey. And Paul Wenzel got home. His dream had stopped being a dream, but this wasn't the end of the story. After being home for just over a week, Paul Wenzel went into the village on his bike. Things needed doing. And then it was time to go home. But where was his bike? It was gone. Nowhere to be seen. And Paul Wenzel smiled. The bike had helped him when he needed it most. And now it was helping again. This time, somebody else. This was a very special bike. It was as if it had been sent, ready and waiting when needed. And Paul Wenzel wondered as he made his way home, there are things in life that escape understanding. A gate that was open, a bike that was waiting, and very, very many kind people who helped him a lot. Paul Wenzel smiled again and looked up to the sky and said thank you. A beautiful coming home story.

You're listening to Radio Orange. I've just had a phone call from Gladys. Gladys, thank you very much for phoning. And Gladys says that she really enjoys listening to the stories. And Gladys asked me who wrote the stories, where do I get them from? Gladys, thanks for your question. Actually, I write them all myself. All of the stories, I've written all of them myself. And Gladys wanted to know if there's anywhere else she can listen. Well, you can. I have a YouTube channel called Clemmelee, C-L-E-M-E-L-E-E, on YouTube. And there you can listen to all of my stories again and again and again. But right now you're listening to Radio Orange. I'm Nigel A. James. My next story is simply called Nicholas Nickleby. The coach had just overturned. It lay in the snow. And whilst waiting to continue his journey to Yorkshire, Nicholas Nickleby heard the following story. Once upon a time, there was a German Baron Kudmithout, a very happy man who spent his time hunting, getting drunk, playing cards and having lots of good fun. But then one day the Baron started getting fed up. Life had become boring and dull. And so, to cut a long story short, the Baron got married. But 12 years later, with a permanently miserable wife and 13 noisy, uncontrollable little barons and baronesses to keep and to feed, the Baron discovered he was sorely missing his earlier life of very good fun. Things were bad, and to add to it all, his money was spent. The only way out, he believed, was suicide. And so there he was, all alone with a bottle of wine, his knife and a final pipe. The Baron was ready to go. But the Baron was not so alone as he thought, for there in the corner was a ghost, the ghost of suicide. He had arrived to bring home the Baron. And the ghost of the suicide was a miserable ghost in a hurry. Others were waiting as well. And next on the list was someone with very much money. The Baron burst into laughter. How could somebody with too much money kill himself? The Baron started thinking, was where he was going better than where he was now? If the ghost of suicide was so terribly miserable, then everyone else was probably miserable too. The Baron changed his mind, and after getting his life back in order and becoming happy again, died many years later. And what about Nicholas Nickleby? He resumed his journey and became an assistant in the school which belonged to the notorious alcoholic and child hater, Mr. Newman Noggs. And if you want to know what happened next, just read the book, Charles Dickens's Nicholas Nickleby. I read it and I enjoyed it very, very much. Nickholas Nickleby, a Dickensian tale.

It was just one of those things, just one of those crazy flings, one of those bells that now and then rings, just one of those things. It was just one of those nights, just one of those fabulous flights, a trip to the moon on gossamer wings, just one of those things. If we thought a bit of the end of it when we started painting the town, we'd have been aware that our love affair was too hot not to cool down. So goodbye, dear, and amen. Here's hoping we meet now and then. It was great.

0: was just one of those things.
1: Just one of those things. A great song from Nat King Cole. Anyway, we've time now for one more story, and this is a true story. It happened to me many, many, many years ago in Budapest. I called it Budapest Blues. It was a very, very aggressive Hungarian mob, and we were trapped in its middle. Our coach was unable to move. We were in trouble. We had come down to Budapest from Vienna to cheer England on. England versus Hungary. And England had won. 1-0 was the score. And the trouble began just after the football match. And it was all because of our flag, the great British Union Jack. We were on our way back to the coach, which was all on its own in a big open space. And two of our group were waving their Union Jack, showing off. England had won. We were the best, and all of that. Then one or two Hungarians made a grab for the flag. No problem at all, just very good fun. Then one or two more joined in, then more, and all of a sudden the fun stopped being fun. The Hungarians were set on getting our flag. But we got back to the coach and were quickly on board. Then came the missiles. Bottles and cans and other things too. They were hitting our bus, and the very black, very loud, ugly whistling was paining our ears. Then things took a turn for the worse. The mob started rocking our bus. They not only wanted the flag, they wanted us too. Where would help come from? And the help came out of the shadows. An army of long leather coats. And the mob started simply dispersing. We were free to go on our way. And the embassy bar was a blessing. My first scotch was a double, my second a triple. And I started talking to the girl next to me. Had she been to the match? Certainly not. And the couple with the flag were being toasted as heroes, saving the flag, and so on. Stupidity. Next day, on the way home, the two with the Union flag took their seats at the back, the Union Jack across the back window, a Union Jack that hadn't been captured, the victorious English on their way home. And I had a touch of the Budapest blues. Too much fun, too many whiskies, and a night that had turned into morning. Budapest, a long time ago.

0: take this song. And we've come, unfortunately, to the end of our show this morning. Thank you all very, very much for tuning in. Our music came from Dean Martin, Nat King Cole and Glenn Miller. I'll be back again in 2 weeks' time with another edition of Tram 49 here on Radio Orange. Thank you once again for listening. Have a nice weekend. Until the next time, bye-bye for now.
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0: 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Like some food, we way too good, we way too seasoned. I'm in this bitch with TC like Marlon, Sean, and Pops. Twin on the day like Mr. Mosby round the clock.
1: Can

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She'll be like, yeah, sublime. You ain't stopping till you get that fucking cream, though. You ain't stopping till you get that.

It had been a perfect Friday afternoon. The job was almost done. The house we were decorating was owned by a little old man, always in the same three-piece suit he'd probably had since he was demobbed. He seemed to be forever on his way to the post office, carrying brown paper and string-wrapped parcels under his arm. He'd bring us out china cups of camp coffee and plates of custard cream biscuits. The house had belonged to his parents, who had both passed away within weeks of each other a few years back. They were the only people he'd ever lived with. This was the only house he'd ever lived in. I wondered what would happen to the house when he's gone. It was a short walk to my bedsit, once a similar house to the old man's, now broken into lots of single room accommodation. It also once had a great garden like his, now occupied by a one-story modern block building.

a sink with a glass shelf above it, on which was a toothbrush and a Carlton of Marlboroughs. There was a table with a chair in one corner, a single bed in the other, and about 4 square feet in the middle. There was a wooden drawer under the bed with most of my clothes in. The rest were hung on the back of the chair. I had a record player on the table and boxes of records underneath. The bathroom for the first and second floor was opposite my room. It had a meter for the water which took 2 50-pence pieces. You'd have to wait half an hour for the water to heat up and keep an eye on the door in case some sardine pinched your bath. There was one toilet upstairs and one outside. Nobody used the outside one anymore, so it was somewhere the local prostitutes would take their clients for a quickie. I'd spend as little time as I could in my room. My skin was still warm and soft from the bath as I walked into town.

ourselves sat on my usual bar stool in my usual pub by 6:30. The usual 12 or so regulars in at this time of the evening. Nice and relaxed before the host 8 o'clock crush. We'd crowd around the tiny bar near the pool tables. The house rule for pool was when it stays on. You'd chalk your name on the blackboard and wait your turn. The challenger paid for the game, so if you were good, you'd play all night. Tonight I was great. She walked into the pool room just as I potted the black. The next name on the list bent down to the slot on the table and put his coins in. I was used to seeing her surrounded by burgundy flocked wallpaper and red velvet upholstery in the Sunday night pub around the corner. She looked different stood here in the pool room. She looked good, and she was looking at me. I ended the game as quickly as I could without losing badly and stood near her. "Would you like a drink?" she asked. Talking about John Barry, Ford Cortinas, she preferred the Opry, and what was best, Jello.

She lived by the river, the other side of town. 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Next to the late night chippy, the worst chip she could buy, but at this time of night, full. Outside, fights were thrown up. We jumped in the taxi, nothing mattered but us. Back at hers, a bedsit in a house similar to mine. She'd done something, painted three walls, put up some old 50s Star wallpaper, a big Bowie poster and some nice curtains. It would be easy for me to change my woodchip Magnolia bedsit standard. After all, it was my job. She had a few lamps here and there and some candles. She made us proper hot chocolate, not the instant shit you get from a machine. She had Fox's biscuits and a small bottle of Cointreau too. The end of a perfect day. The taste of chocolate, cigarettes and orange liqueur made her lips even better. I undid a tartan miniskirt, pulled off her black wool tights. My lips moved up her legs. What the fuck? I had a large, hard dick poking me in the eye. Shit, you're a chap. I felt like jumping through the window screaming. I couldn't move. He still looked the same. I had a pain in my head. I wanted to do something, say something. He was holding me, sobbing. He must have known. How could you not tell? And I love you. I can be your woman. His eyes were still beautiful, deep brown. His lips still chocolatey and orangey. Shit, I said. I was never a breast man anyway.

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1: Hello and a very warm welcome for Fitzcarraldo's Rare 80s Show. Tonight's show will be about rare 80s from Africa. I know it's a huge content, but 80s music was not really developed, so I choose the whole continent and there is really exciting music. And we start right away with Aleke Kanonu and Ngwode, recorded in New York in 1980 by Nigerian-born percussionist Aleke Kanonu, who brought in session heavyweight Bernard Purdy to handle the drum kit. Released on the Tiny PMG label, this mix of Igbo vocal arrangements and heavy Manhattan studio funk was famously sampled by modern hip-hop producers decades after going completely out of print.

And we continue with Ali Faka Touré and Amandrai featuring Rai Kuder. Cut in 1993 at Oceanway Studios in Los Angeles for the Talking Timbuktu sessions on World Circuit, Mali's Ali Faka Touré played his self-built single-string Njaka violin alongside Rai Kuder's slide guitar, laying down a direct musicological link between Northern Malian Songhai blues traditions and American Delta blues.

And we continue with Fitzcarraldo's rare 80s about Africa and Amanat's Carla, My Friend. Amanats were key figures in the mid-70s Sam Rock scene operating out of Kitwe, Zambia. Recorded at Malakita Studios, the track reflects the heavy influence of Jimi Hendrix and British hard rock that swept through the Zambian Copperbelt following the country's independence in 1964.

And we continue with Brenda and the Big Dudes and the Weekend Special. Released in 1983 on MI South Africa, this track launched the career of 19-year-old Soweto singer Brenda Fassie. Produced by Melvin Matthews, it sold over 200,000 copies locally and became a foundational text for the synth-heavy bubblegum pop genre that defined township radio during the late apartheid era.

are back at Fitzgeraldo's Rare 80s Show, a show about rare 80s from Africa, and this is Cesaria Evora, Bia Luluka, from the 1988 album La Diva e Pieznus, recorded in Paris after Portuguese producer José da Silva persuaded Evora to leave the bars of Mindelo and Cap Verde. It's a fast-paced coladeira, the upbeat cousin of the melancholic Mourner style, built on traditional acoustic strings and Cap Verdean percussion.

And we continue with Chico and We Miss You Manilo, written and produced in 1987 by Salo Chico Twala following the arrest and imprisonment of Nelson Mandela. To bypass strict South African Broadcasting Corporation censorship laws, Twala cleverly obscured the political target by changing the title and chorus from Nelson to the coded name Manilo.

0: And we continue with Country Sikubu and Gorilla Man. Country Sikubu was a veteran guitarist from Harare who went solo under the guidance of producer Weston Cozy, released on a CCP label in 1986. This track was recorded using early Roland synthesizers and Lin drum machines to prep the distinct electronic South African street funk style.
1: Okay,

And we continue with Felix Liberty and Chichi, a massive Nigerian dancehall disco hit from 1982, produced by Liberty himself in Lagos. Known as Loverboy in Nigerian music press, Liberty later famously abandoned his lucrative pop career in the late 90s to become an evangelical pastor.

And we continue with Francis Bebey, the Coffee Cola song. Recorded in Paris in 1982 by Cameroonian multi-hyphenate Francis Bebey, who was also a published novelist and head of music at UNESCO. The lead instrument is Ndvohu, a traditional pygmy bamboo flute played while simultaneously humming into the mouthpiece to create a dual tonal line over early analog rhythm machines.

And this is Fitzcarraldo's Rare 80s Show, with a show about rare gems from the 80s from Africa. And this is Harare and Party. Formed in Johannesburg in 1975 out of the ashes of the Beaters, Harare were led by drummer and composer Sifo Hotsticks Mabuse. They were the first black pop band to play open-air stadium concerts in South Africa, blending Afro-rock, funk and traditional Bakanga rhythms.

and this is Kanda Bongoman and Sai. Released on the Globestar label in 1980, after Kanda Bongoman relocated from Kinshasa to Paris, he pioneered a streamlined quasi-quasi dance style by instructing his guitarists, including Diplo Dybala, to strip away the long slow intro of traditional Congolese rumba and play the fast looping 7 guitar climbs right from the start.

And back here to Fitzcarraldo's Rare 80 show in Kiki Gyan and Disco Train. Ghanaian keyboard prodigy Kiki Gyan was a core member of afro-rock group Ozzy Beza before moving to London and New York as a high-demand session musician. Self-produced in 1979 at Decca Studios in Lagos, this record showcases his massive ARP synthesizer solos and peak-era European disco arrangements.

And this is Molatini and the Mahotella Queens Gazette. 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This is Prime Mbakanga, a style born out of the urban townships mixing traditional Zulu music with Western electric instrumentation.

Africa. 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

And we continue Fitzcarraldo's Rare 80s show with a session about African 80s, and this is William Onyeabo, Good Name. Track 2 from the 1983 self-released album Good Name, recorded at Onyeabo's private Wilfisk Studios in Enugu, Eastern Nigeria. Onyeabo pressed his own vinyl on site and imported state-of-the-art Moog and Korg synthesizers from Europe, operating completely outside the standard Lagos record industry. This song is really amazing.

Manu Dibango and Abele Dance. Cameroonian saxophonist and vibraphonist Manu Dibango recorded this in Paris in 1984 alongside producer Martin Maisonnier. Following his global 1972 hit Soul Makossa, this track integrated early hip-hop electro-scratching and drum machine programming into West African Makossa horn arrangements.

And we continue Fitzgerald's Rare 80 show with Obi Oni Yoha, Enjoy Your Life. Written and arranged by legendary Nigerian producer Lemmy Jackson in 1981, featuring guitar work from Berklee graduate Nkono Tellez. Released on the Time Records imprint, it stands as one of the most expensive and polished Nigerian disco productions of the early 80s era.

This is Fitzcarraldo's Rare 80s show with a special about African 80s. And to finish tonight's show, this is Youssou N'Dour and Immigrés. Recorded at Studio 41 in Paris in 1984 with his group Étoile de Dakar, the title track directly addresses the West African diaspora working in Europe, blending the complex 12-8 cross rhythms of Senegalese and Mbalax with electric bass and traditional Saba drumming. This was Fitzcarraldo's Rare 80s show. Thank you for listening.